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11: And this is Daniel Riobó. 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
10: This summer marked 90 years since the beginning of the Spanish Civil War and the assassination of Federico García Lorca. In today's broadcast, we will be joined by Hispanist Ian Gibson, one of the world's leading experts on the poet and playwright, and by illustrator Quique Palomo.
11: Together we will be discussing the graphic novel The Life, Work and Martyrdom of Federico García Lorca, as well as the open wounds of the Spanish Civil War and the dictatorship, the importance of not forgetting the past and the poet's everlasting legacy.
12: I think he had a premonition of his own death. It's uncanny. There are references to his own assassination in his poems. He's haunted by the idea that he's going to be killed. He's a mystery. How could I define him? He did a drawing of a sailor who's weeping. And he's not weeping tears, he's weeping autumn leaves, a stream of leaves. Well, and down below he wrote, "Only a mystery enables us to live. Only mystery." And he is mysterious.
10: But before we get into this part of the broadcast, a summary of the main news of the week. We begin our summary with some national news, as the King and Queen of Spain continue their historic visit to the autonomous cities of Ceuta and Melilla, the first by a Spanish head of state in almost 20 years. King Felipe and Queen Leticia are currently in Melilla, but the first stop of the royal visit was Ceuta, where they were met with great enthusiasm from the crowd, 2.5 months after over 72,000 migrants entered the city in late July.
11: A mass border crossing which King Felipe addressed in his speech, in which he emphasized the Spanish sovereignty over both Ceuta and Melilla.
13: Ceuta y Melilla son una parte irrenunciable de la realidad política nacional que es España. La soberanía y la integridad territorial de nuestro país no son negociables, son indiscutibles.
11: The monarch also called for those who enter Spain irregularly to return home as soon as possible and through legally established channels. He also insisted that the border at Ceuta and Melilla is the border of the European Union and that any threat to it is also a threat to the bloc.
13: Ceuta es España, Ceuta es Europa. Por tanto, su frontera, como la de Melilla, lo es de la Unión. Cualquier amenaza que sufra es una amenaza al conjunto de la Unión Europea.
11: During their stay, the King and Queen also visited the Muslim cemetery where most of more than 100 migrants who died in July's mass crossing were buried. Before traveling to Melilla, the monarchs spent the night in Ceuta, an unprecedented event in the democratic era.
10: This royal visit comes amid rising friction between Spain and Morocco, which claims Ceuta and Melilla as its own. On Monday, in fact, the Spanish president, Pedro Sánchez, confirmed that Moroccan ships entered Spanish waters of the autonomous city after the mass border crossing.
11: In a conversation with the press on Monday, Sánchez played down these incidents, calling them isolated. However, opposition leader Alberto Núñez Feijóo said on Es Radio that the army should have been deployed.
14: El ejército debería haberse desplegado en la frontera para garantizar la integridad de nuestro país.
10: And ahead of their historic visit to Ceuta and Melilla, the King and Queen of Spain presided over the traditional military parade on Spain's National Day on Monday. The parade, which featured some 4,000 members of the Spanish military marching throughout Madrid, was however marked by insults, boos and shouts from the crowd directed at President Pedro Sánchez. And after the parade, tensions rose again as far-right radicals headed to Madrid's Puerta del Sol in an attempt to break up the encampment set up there 2 weeks ago to protest over the Spanish housing crisis.
11: Amid Spanish flags, some of which were pre-constitutional and Nazi salutes, these far-right groups tried to provoke the housing activists. The police intervened and arrested at least 4 people, including a minor, while several officers were injured.
10: Despite such incidents, the calm down in Seoul to demand solutions to the housing crisis is continuing in Madrid, and outrage has risen again following the death of Mari Carmen Abascal, the elderly woman whose eviction sparked the housing protest in the first place.
11: 87-year-old Mari Carmen, who was removed from her home on a stretcher and admitted to hospital on September 23, passed away on Wednesday last week. An agreement was reached with the investment fund that bought her flight so that she could return to her lifelong home, but it came too late.
15: El rentismo ha terminado de matar a nuestra compañera Mari Carmen.
10: The tenants' union, whom we were listening to right now, holds renterism responsible for Mari Carmen's death, which has sparked widespread political reactions and renewed outrage on the streets. streets. On Thursday, thousands of people marched from La Puerta del Sol to the building, which was Mari Carmen's home for over 70 years. Mari Carmen has become a symbol of the housing crisis in Spain, and her death has echoed way beyond our borders, with international media reporting on her passing.
16: BBC News with Moira Alderson. The 87-year-old Spanish woman, whose eviction from her home in Madrid led to huge protests, has died.
17: Mari Carmen Abascal, cette espagnole de 87 ans expulsée de son appartement est devenue...
18: A proprietária do apartamento apresentou uma proposta para o regresso de Mari Carmen à casa.
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11: As for reactions within Spain, Mari Carmen's death has shaken up the political arena ahead of the November general election. President Pedro Sánchez vowed that her situation should never happen again.
20: La causa social lleva el nombre de una mujer de 87 años que falleció desahuciada y que nos dijo algo muy importante que recordar durante todos estos días y los años que tendremos de gobierno después del 29 de noviembre. 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
11: For its part, the opposition People's Party accuses Sánchez of using Mari Carmen's death politically, while vetoing tributes in her memory in regional parliaments. Alberto Núñez Feijóo is their national leader.
21: No vamos a permitir el intento de manipulación emocional a los españoles. 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
10: And even though there is still a month left to go until the campaign officially kicks off, political forces in Spain are already moving ahead of the snap election on the 29th of November.
11: And parties to the left of the Socialist Party are having trouble coming together to present a united front. Podemos has refused to join the Frente Amplio coalition. Its candidate, Irene Montero, confirmed it on an interview with Televisión Española on Tuesday.
22: ¿Podemos se va a integrar en Frente Amplio?
23: No.
22: No.
23: No. Nosotras tenemos un acuerdo con Esquerra Republicana de Cataluña y vamos a trabajar, a hacer equipo con Gabriel y eso está abierto a que se incorpore quien quiera.
10: Instead, Irene Montero called on the leftist coalition Frente Amplio, which includes the current junior partner in the government, Sumar, to join them after teaming up with Gabriel Rufián from the pro-independence Catalan party Esquerra Republicana.
11: Rufián, who had been talked about as a candidate to unite the entire left, has thus opted out of that role. Meanwhile, Frente Amplio has chosen the former mayor of Barcelona, Ada Colau, as their candidate. Colau, however, says she's willing to step down and even rename the coalition so that Podemos joins them.
24: Pero si más adelante se suman más formaciones al Frente Amplio y el consenso de todas esas formaciones es que hay otra persona que genera más consenso que mi candidatura, oiga, adelante, ¿entiende? 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
11: Colau said this today on Televisión Española. Meanwhile, the clock is ticking. The deadline for finalizing coalitions ahead of the November election is this Friday.
10: And at the same time, a significant court ruling is impacting the path to the general election, as the Supreme Court has upheld the suspension of the right to vote for descendants of exiled Spaniards who were granted Spanish citizenship under the so-called grandchildren law.
11: A government directive granted presumed exile status to all Spaniards who left the country between 1936 and 1955. The Supreme Court decision now affects those who were granted citizenship through this process, meaning that over 163,000 people may not be able to vote on the 29th of November.
10: For President Sánchez, this means that the grandchildren of those who went into exile will not be able to vote, while the descendants of those associated with Franco's dictatorship will be able to do so.
20: ¿Esto qué significa? ¿Que los nietos de los exiliados del franquismo no van a poder votar y los nietos del régimen franquista sí van a poder votar?
11: The right and far right, however, have celebrated the court's decision.
10: And speaking of court rulings, the Court of Auditors has cleared former Catalan President Carles Puigdemont and over 30 other senior officials of his government who were charged overspending in the independence process.
11: The court therefore applies the amnesty law 3 months after the European Court of Justice upheld its application to the offence of embezzlement.
10: And we conclude our national news segment by taking a look at the Spanish economy. Both the Bank of Spain and the International Monetary Fund have increased their growth expectations for Spain, but they also foresee inflation getting worse.
11: Earlier today, in fact, the National Institutes for Statistics confirmed that inflation in Spain rose to 4.9% in September. Against this backdrop, the government wants to raise the minimum wage for 2027 before the elections take place. Seconds Vice President and Labour Minister Yolanda Díaz.
2: Es la mejor herramienta para combatir la pobreza laboral y la desigualdad.
11: The two major trade unions in Spain have demanded that the minimum wage go up by at least 7%.
3: Al menos ese 7% que lo eleve por encima de los 1.300 euros mes por 14 pagas.
4: Los salarios no crecen al ritmo que deberían de crecer para cubrir las necesidades de los trabajadores y de las trabajadoras.
11: All while a nationwide 24-hour strike is just around the corner. It will take place on the 11th of November to protest about citizens' inability to afford housing.
10: Moving on to the international scene, but still speaking about the economy, U.S. academics Robert Hall and Michael Woodford won the Nobel Prize in Economics on Monday. The rest of this year's laureates were announced last week, including Nobel Peace Prize winner, Navy Pillay.
5: The commission concluded that Israel has committed genocide against the Palestinians.
10: The South African jurist, whom we are listening to right now, chaired the independent commission, which concluded that Israel committed a genocide in Gaza, a stance which is shared by the Spanish government.
11: On Friday, indeed, President Pedro Sánchez congratulated Pillay on social media and expressed his government's support for international organisms who look out for peace.
10: Pillay is currently a judge at the International Court of Justice and was formerly a member of the International Criminal Court. Hours after she was announced as the winner of the Nobel Peace Prize on Friday, the United States announced sanctions aimed at the ICC.
6: The United States is sanctioning the International Criminal Court. We will ban transactions with this rogue court, cutting off their resources and crippling their ability to operate against us.
11: On Tuesday, Pillay herself said the timing of these sanctions could not be a coincidence and urged Washington to return to its role of human rights defender.
10: Meanwhile, the war in Ukraine continues threatening to spread over to neighboring European countries. Early on Tuesday, two ships were hit by drones off Bulgaria's Black Sea coast, and one of them sank. 11 crew members are still missing. It is the second such incident in a week. Bulgaria has pointed at Russia's responsibility in this incident and summoned the Russian ambassador to demand an explanation.
11: Meanwhile, the president of the European Commission, Ursula von der Leyen, warned that the Black Sea has become another front of escalation of the Russian war in Ukraine and that this is unacceptable. For his part, NATO's Mark Rutte said the alliance would continue to work closely with its allies in the Black Sea.
10: This new attack on civilian shipping took place as the Warsaw Security Forum was happening in Poland, where NATO's top commander had warned on Monday that they would destroy anything and everything involved in any attack on Allied territory.
25: But if someone is foolish enough to attack us, we will fight. We will stop the attack and deny them the ability to achieve their objectives, whatever those may be.
10: Previously on Sunday, U.S. President Donald Trump announced an energy ceasefire between Russia and Ukraine, which seemingly took Ukrainian President Volodymyr Zelensky by surprise.
11: Trump's announcement came after a deal to lift U.S. sanctions on Russian diesel exports and following pressure for Ukraine to halt its attacks on Russian oil refineries. Trump even urged Ukrainians to replace Zelensky in new elections. On Monday, he insisted that the energy ceasefire was on.
26: Well, they agreed. You know why? Because I said you agree. That's why. They agreed because I said they agreed.
10: Just last night, however, Russia launched a massive attack against power stations in Kyiv and Kharkiv.
11: Russia itself confirmed these attacks despite the supposed energy ceasefire and even though the European Union had warned Moscow to abide by it. Kaya Kallas is the U.S. foreign policy chief.
27: We welcome the energy ceasefire when it holds. We haven't yet seen that also Russia will stick to it. Of course, personally, I would also welcome that the ceasefire would include people not being killed. Not only energy, but also energy is extremely important.
11: Kallas made these comments following a meeting of the European Union foreign ministers on Monday, where member states greenlit the largest round of sanctions against Russia to date.
10: And still on the topic of the European Union, there seems to be some disagreement regarding the bloc's budget.
11: Spain has criticized the cuts proposed by Ireland, which currently holds the rotating presidency of the Council of the EU. Fernando San Pedro is the Spanish Secretary of State for the EU.
0: España tiene una posición muy crítica. Creemos que los recortes propuestos no son ni deseables ni aceptables para afrontar el nivel de ambición que Europa necesita para los próximos años.
11: The new draft budget involves a cut of more than 141,000 million euros compared with the initial proposal of the European Commission, which has also expressed its regret at this reduction.
10: And one final piece of information before closing our international news segment, because Pope Leo has been diagnosed with lung cancer.
11: The 71-year-old pontiff has adenocarcinoma, the most common form of lung cancer. The Vatican confirmed it on Tuesday after doctors removed the lower lobe of his right lung in surgery.
10: Pope Leo, who was elected in 2025, visited Spain this summer. The pontiff is now expected to remain about a week in hospital.
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10: And we now turn to sports, because the Spanish women's rink hockey team has been crowned world champions in Paraguay.
11: Spain defeated Argentina 3-1 in the final, achieving a perfect record of wins in the tournament and securing its ninth world title.
10: But there is more to celebrate, because Spain also achieved its best result ever at the World Judo Championships by securing four medals in Baku, one gold, two silver and one bronze.
11: Ai Tsunoda won gold in the under 70 kilo category. She is the third Spanish woman to claim a world title, following Miriam Blasco and Isabel Fernández. Tsunoda achieved this feat after Spain went 21 years without a female World Judo champion.
10: And in motorcycle racing, 18-year-old Spanish rider Máximo Quiles has become the new Moto3 world champion, following his victory at the Indonesian Grand Prix.
11: Spaniards David Almansa and Brian Uriarte joined Quiles on the podium. The young rider from Murcia was elated to become world champion, also winning the race.
7: Todavía cuesta de digerir y wow, súper contento de la carrera. Además, ganar el campeonato ganando es algo especial siempre. Ahora soy campeón del mundo.
11: Meanwhile, in the Premier MotoGP class, Italian rider Marco Bezzecchi won in Indonesia ahead of Spaniards Raúl Fernández and Jorge Martín. The latter reclaimed the World Championship lead and now holds a two-point advantage over Marc Márquez.
10: And in cycling, French rider Paul Seyssaz won the Giro di Lombardia on Saturday, finishing ahead of Spaniard Enric Mas. At 20 years old, Seyssaz became the youngest cyclist to win the Classic of the Falling Leaves, with a display of strength and power and ahead of rivals such as Remco Evenepoel and Isaac Del Toro.
11: The big surprise was the excellent form shown by Enric Mas. The recent winner of the Vuelta a España managed to stay in the chasing group before the rider from the Balearic Islands attacked 6 kilometers from the finish to secure second place.
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10: Moving on to cultural news, Anne Carson has been awarded the 2026 Nobel Prize in Literature, which was announced last Thursday.
9: The Nobel Prize in Literature 2026 is awarded to the Canadian author Anne Carson for her bold and inventive oeuvre that in playful dialogue with the classical tradition has created new forms for contemporary literature.
11: An essayist, translator and poet, the Canadian writer has combined poetic writing with translation and university teaching. Her work focuses on the intersection between a philology's obsession with words and a poet's yearning to discover new meanings. This was her reaction upon winning the Nobel.
12: Crazy. I think they're all crazy. Well, you know, it's crazy.
10: In Spain, Carson had already been recognized with the Princesa de Asturias Award back in 2020, but her connection with her country goes way beyond awards.
11: Indeed, because Anne Carson walked the Camino de Santiago in the 80s, and this pilgrimage would later be reflected in her essay, Kings of Water. In addition, Carson gave a lecture 3 years ago at the Prado Museum in Madrid, inspired by her contemplation of Goya's painting The Dog.
10: More recently, Carson wrote a piece reflecting on a concert by Rosalía after attending one of her shows in Chicago. And funnily enough, the Catalan singer and songwriter also chose one of Carson's poems to read out loud for the Paris Review last year.
13: What shape should I file my nails, I wonder? Although shape of moon usually best.
14: Dicen que si vieras pasar a tu
10: And coincidentally, Rosalía also has a new award to celebrate herself, because the Catalan singer has been awarded the 2026 National Award for Contemporary Music, as announced by the Ministry of Culture.
11: The jury decided to grant her this award, which carries a cash prize of 30,000 euros, due to the artistic significance of her album Lux, an ambitious, innovative and transformative musical work that pushes creative boundaries and has garnered unanimous acclaim from both critics and the public.
10: And this is Shakira singing Ahí te dejo Madrid, which is fitting because the Colombian singer wrapped up her European residency in Spain this Monday with an extra concert, which was announced only 6 days prior and met with great enthusiasm from fans.
11: Artists such as Maluma, Dani Martín and Laura Pausini joined Shakira for a special show that serves as the grand finale to nearly a month with 12 concerts which have drawn more than 700,000 people to the Macondo Park venue in Madrid.
10: And from music, we now turn to film, because filmmaker Peter Jackson, who famously directed the Lord of the Rings trilogy, has received the honorary award at the Sitges International Fantastic Film Festival.
15: My favorite film of all time is the 1933 King Kong. And my favorite film festival of all time is the Sitges Film Festival.
11: The filmmaker from New Zealand is best known for his pioneering work in the fantasy genre and his mastery of visual storytelling. At Sitges, he was greeted by hundreds of fans before watching the traditional zombie walk, which filled the Catalan coastal town on Saturday with people dressed up as the living dead.
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17: What?

What we are listening to is La Nieve, an original song from the film La Bola Negra, performed by Guitarrica de la Fuente, who also stars in the acclaimed movie by Los Javis, who based the story on an unfinished play by Federico García Lorca.

0: Lorca started working on La Bola Negra in 1936, the same year in which he was brutally murdered in the early days of the Spanish Civil War. He was only 38. 90 years have gone by, and today we have two exceptional guests joining us on the English Language Broadcast to talk about Lorca, one of our most renowned poets and playwrights. Ian Gibson is an Irish-born Spanish author and renowned Hispanist who has extensively studied the life, work, and martyrdom of Federico García Lorca, which also happens to be the title of the most recent graphic novel he has published alongside illustrator Quique Palomo. Mr. Gibson, Mr. Palomo, thank you very much for joining us here today at La Casa de la Radio.
1: Thank you very much indeed. It's the very first time I've spoken English. Radio Nacional, Radio Exterior is very odd. I didn't realize this was going to happen, so it's fantastic to be here. I love the radio. I don't like television so much, you know.
0: There's a first time for everything, as they say.
1: Yeah.
0: Before we dive into the questions about Lorca, I just wanted to briefly ask you about La Bola Negra. Have you seen the film already? What did you think?
1: Well, I was going to make a pun. I was bowled over. I mean, the Bola, it's incredible. It's by this country and Ireland too, and England was the same, and the States. You couldn't be gay. To be gay was a terrible problem for your family, for yourself. It was all very puritanical. Nowadays, it's more out in the open. And Lorca was gay. And for years, nobody was told that. His family didn't want people to know, and critics in Spain wouldn't mention it when they were talking about his work, as if there were no relationship between his homosexuality and his work, like Oscar Wilde, you know. Mm-hmm. So, but we've come out of that epoch, thank God. Lorca's the greatest. I think he's the Spanish Shakespeare, and they assassinated him because he was anti-fascist. You know, there was political motivation as well. And they silenced him at the age of 38, and he'd begun to write this play called La Bola Negra. La Bola Negra, I think in English you can say to be blackballed. Mm-hmm. Is that right?
0: It used to be blackballed
1: to blackball somebody. Anyhow, that's the idea. The story is, he only wrote one page, but he had a list of the characters, the dramatis personae. And we know a bit about it from a friend of his, who was in exile as a result of the Civil War. A father calls his son in and says, "What's going on? You haven't been allowed access to the local club, to the local casino." And he says, "Why have you not been allowed access? My son?" And he says, "Because I'm a homosexual." And Lorca apparently said to a friend, "You know, not a bad way to start the play, no?"
0: Indeed.
1: So that was about, it's about that.
0: You were just mentioning how Lorca only got to write one page of La Bola Negra because he was murdered that very same year in 1936.
1: Yeah.
0: And this summer marked the 90th anniversary of this terrible crime. And I wanted to specifically ask you about it because it's a controversial issue about the motivations behind Lorca's assassination. Why did they kill Federico García Lorca?
1: Well, I mean, it's complicated. I can't just sort of open my mouth and start to spout about it. You know, it's very complicated. There's a rise, the army, there's a rebellion against democracy, fueled by the Nazis and by Mussolini. It's been going on for years, plotting and planning. And the army rises, part of the army rises in July 1936, but it fails and it turns into a civil war. That's the basic sort of thing. And Lorca is very identified with the Spanish Republic, which you know, which was not fascist. Very identified with the cultural mission of the Republic to get theatre to the people. All his work is concerned with people who can't live their lives. The most famous play in the English-speaking world is The House of Bernard Alba. Mm-hmm. And who are the characters? Well, the characters virtually locked into a house and not able to get out by their mother. Very intolerant, very macho society, and women have no freedom, or hardly any freedom. So all of Lorca is about people looking for love, looking to escape from the prison walls of, you know, of repression, the Catholic Church and so on. So he's terribly identified with the progressive nature of the Second Spanish Republic, came in 1931 and disappeared forever after the Civil War. But he's political. Everybody was political then. You know, if you were an intellectual, had a good education, it was impossible to be apolitical. You were on one side or the other, virtually, for democracy or against it. You know, and the 1930s were very tense here. And Lorca was a very public figure and very outspoken. And he was very famous already before they killed him. I mean, he was getting translated into English in New York, Blood Wedding. Mm-hmm. And he was very famous in South America. And he was an incredible human being, multifaceted, multi-talent, talent, I don't think it's the word. He was a sort of genius.
0: Duende, like he called it.
1: He had duende, my God. And he was obsessed by death, and I think he had a premonition of his own death. And who presides over his work? The moon. He's lunar. A bit of a lunatic, you might say. He's remarkable. So many registers. I mean, a poet who's also a playwright. He plays the piano fantastically. He could have been a professional pianist, but his parents wanted him to have a university career. And then up came the poetry. It's just incredible. I began when I was 18, and I'm 87, and I'm still fascinated.
0: I wanted to ask you about something you just mentioned, because in the graphic novel you have published alongside Quique, Vida, Obra y Martirio de Federico García Lorca, we can see how Lorca himself, he was aware of him being perceived as this enemy of this more traditional Catholic, old-fashioned Spain, and how he was also aware that somehow he felt he didn't have as much time left, that he was foreseeing what would actually happen to him.
1: Yeah. I think what you say is true. It's uncanny. There are references to his own assassination in his poems. There's one poem he wrote in New York. You can see that he's haunted by the idea that he's going to be killed. He's going to, you know, poetry about death. It's there. It's there from very early on, and it's there at the end. And but he also knows that he has this incredible power to communicate. This amazing person, human being. And he's lucky than lots of other lonely people, because he can perform. And as I said, he goes to New York, goes to a party in Harlem, and they say, Federico, he didn't learn much English. It's one thing he wasn't going to do, but he had the gift of universal language of music. And he sits down and everybody's dancing, and Federico, you know, mainly blacks and people in Harlem, which is pretty gay too. And he writes home to his mother and says, I just did my silly little things, and everybody was applauding, but they weren't silly. You know, he was being funny, but he wasn't being silly. He just had the gift of communicating with other people.
0: I feel from reading this graphic novel that you have come to know Lorca in a very personal way, and you show us a glimpse into other sides of him that are perhaps not as well known. The Lorca musician, the Lorca who loved to entertain, to be close to his audience. So
1: that's true.
0: Who was Federico?
1: I don't know who he was. He once did a drama, because he could draw as well. And I must say, Kiki, my friend here, has done a fantastic job with this comic and getting it across to people who are never going to read my biography. God help them if they try, because it's 1,000 pages long and this sort of thing. And, sorry, what did you ask me exactly? Just ask me that again, that question.
0: Yeah, sure. Who was Federico as a person?
1: Yeah.
0: Like in the short distance?
1: Yeah. Well, I don't know who he was. I don't let on that I can reach to the depths of the well. He comes from the earth. That's something I can say. And he had a word he used. He said, I'm a telluric poet, a poet agarrado a la tierra. Because he comes from the Andalusian countryside, and there's a feeling he's sort of thousands of years old. It all wells up from deep, deep, deep within him. I don't know. He's a mystery. How could I define him? He did a drawing. I was saying he was fantastic. His drawings are extraordinary. A drawing of a sailor who's weeping. And he's not weeping.

0: And in this comic book, you both get in to talk about his childhood, his youth, his many travels you were mentioning earlier to New York, to South America. And you also depict his assassination and an issue which is one of those very painful open wounds following the Spanish Civil War, and even so many years later, is the fact that his remains have never been found. And I think you have devoted a great deal of effort to this question. Where is Federico García Lorca?
1: I think his remains are where I've said all along, after my initial research on the outskirts of Granada, city of Granada, near a village where they did a lot of killing of people. Because Granada fell to the fascists very soon at the beginning of the Spanish Civil War. And he was a major enemy because of what he'd said and written and so on. We know more or less. I think we know where he was shot, on the outskirts of this place, which is now a park, a memorial park that Federico García Lorca Parque, well, Parque Memorial. I think that they found the remains. Well, I think they did find remains, and it was all hushed up. For 20 years, nobody would talk. Because they committed a crime, they should have told the local judge or the authorities that they'd found human remains, and these remains were not reported because they wanted to inaugurate the park. I'm talking about 1986. For 20 years, their lips were sealed. And it's outrageous and monstrous. And nobody spoke a word because we're frightened of the consequences, the legal consequences. And then it all began to leak out. So they searched, and they didn't do the search very well, I have to say. And they found nothing, where this man told me personally, the gravedigger who was 18 when he buried them. They did, a bad job. They didn't do it as well as they should have done it. And public money was spent on that, and they found nothing. Then they searched somewhere else, and I wasn't very well done either. You know, it's very difficult for me to talk about this because I'm involved, and they didn't ask my opinion, not that I know everything, I don't, but they wanted to go it alone and to find Federico's remains and to be able to say they'd found his remains. And it's all terrible because the family's not helping. But why isn't the family helping? Well, they haven't never helped. They say this is our business, and you know, nobody else has got a right to look for the remains of our poet. And anyway, if we found them, they wouldn't tell us anything. Well, that's not true. Obviously, if they found the remains, we'd know how he was killed. And I believe that before they shot him, he was tortured. And obviously the remains nowadays, the scientists can tell you a great deal about it.
0: Yeah.
1: I'm thinking about in the Spanish-speaking world, Victor Jara in Chile, who was shot by the fascists. And they found that he had 56 broken bones before they finished him off. So if they tortured Federico, they did it. And what somebody said they did, somebody shot 3 bullets into his backside for being gay. Yeah, you don't do that once you've killed him, because then he doesn't suffer. You know, you do it before you have polished him off. You know.
0: Yeah.
1: It's terrible. I don't like to go over and over this, but it's, you know, it's very upsetting. And he represents 115,000 people still out there in Spain, in the European Union. You know, it is after Cambodia. It's the country in the world that has most victims of a dictatorship still lying in unmarked graves. And that's not right. And the right, using the word right, the right here refuse to help because they say, forget it. But they dug up all their dead, of course, and gave them Catholic burials. Because they're all good Catholics, aren't they? Yeah. I was going to say something rude. But the others can't do that. And for 40 years, they couldn't even inquire about their grandfather, where he was. And now they're telling us, let's all get together and let's forget the past. Well, you can't forget the past in Spain.
0: I see this message very clearly in the introduction to this novel, where you both send a message where you say you hope this will serve so that those who think political reconciliation is possible without coming to terms with the past, so that they may reconsider this attitude.
1: Exactly, and Kiki wrote that, and it's terrific. And I must stress, because I'm doing this bit in English, we've had a fantastic collaboration, Kiki Palomo and yo. Somos colaboradores. We're different, but we sort of complement each other. And he's a fantastic artist. And, you know, I've learned a great deal doing this. What are they called in English? Graphic novel.
0: Comic book. What would be the term, the terminology? Graphic novel, novela gráfica, comic book?

0: Sí, hay una polémica con esta terminología, ¿no? Hay quien dice que no hay más que una intención comercial el haber cambiado el nombre, pero yo creo que hay algo más. Sí, la novela gráfica.
1: The terminology is controversial. Some say there is just a commercial intent in changing the name, but I think it's something more. The graphic novel has invaded the homes of different generations. In the past, it seems like comics were rather directed to a young audience or children. And with graphic novels, whether there is a real change or not, there has been an actual change in readers' attitude. And we can delve into all sorts of topics in a self-conclusive manner. Stories are constructed in a different way. The extension is much greater. The number of pages is conditioned by the narration. The way in which we behave is much more independent in a graphic novel. I do think there is a difference between a graphic novel and a comic book, but I think we can call this work either.
0: Lo que yo entiendo, novela gráfica. Yo sí creo que hay una diferencia, entre novela gráfica y cómic. Y a eso le podemos llamar tanto cómic como novela gráfica. De todas formas, no hay problema.
2: I wanted to ask you about this because I wanted to ask you about the format, because it seems to me like it's very appealing for a younger generation who maybe doesn't know Lorca yet.
0: Sí, sí, y de hecho nos lo han transmitido así algunos estudiantes que han dicho, pues no conocía a Lorca.
1: Yes, in fact, some of the students who didn't know Lorca before have told us that. And teachers too, who tell us that this makes their job easier to speak about Lorca or about the historical context or the generation Lorca belonged to. There are different ways in which this comic or graphic novel can become a didactic tool. And young people have access to this information in an easier way and can later go on to read Lorca's work or his original biography, which we have adapted here.
0: A partir de la cual se ha hecho la adaptación.
2: And go further, because I'm under the impression sometimes that I don't want to generalize, but that sometimes when we ask the younger generation, they don't really have a notion about what happened in this country not so long ago.
0: Yo creo que es muy importante. Yo me he sentido muy bien trabajando.
1: I think it's very important. I have felt very good working on this material because I consider that this memory is essential to understand where we are now. And if we want to keep moving forward in different directions, we have to take account of many facts, which can be, if not forgotten, treated from different positions. Here, there is a very clear position, which we believe to be very true, however debatable it may seem to others. And of course, in schools, I think there is a great opportunity in starting to work on the issue of memory with these materials.
0: For example, pues creo que es una gran oportunidad, ¿no? Entrar a trabajar este tema de la memoria con estos materiales.
3: Bueno,
2: I
3: agree completely with Kike. This country has, among other problems, it has an identity problem. Spain has got a big, big problem. That is because conservative-minded people here, the right-wing people, don't like to recognize that Spaniards have a mixture of blood in their veins, because the Moorish past and the Jewish input, you know, there's nobody in Spain who isn't a mixture. And why deny this? But they do. The very idea of pure blood, the Nazi idea, comes straight from Spain, and that's been documented. I'm talking about the fall of Granada to the Christians in 1492, which is also the so-called discovery of America. I mean, America did not need to be discovered by the Spaniards. It was there already, and there were people there. And they, you know, they dealt with them. The same is true of all empires. Empires, in my view, are criminal. You go to rob the mines and, to steal what's there from the people who can't defend it. And all of that. And 1492 is a key date. And Lorca is aware of that, and he says it. And from that moment on, it's repression. It's the Spanish Inquisition. You mustn't have any Jewish blood. You mustn't have any Moorish blood. They throw out the Moors, and a hell of a lot of them. A huge percentage of the population. But it goes on beneath the surface. There's a big Arabic component in Spanish, 5,000 or 6,000 words and tens of thousands of place names, and nobody knows a thing. Madrid is Arabic, means underground water irrigation. You know, they don't know that the capital of Spain is Arabic. Yeah, it's incredible, the amnesia about the past, not just about the Franco regime. This stretches back for hundreds of years, the refusal to face up to the fact that Spaniards have mixed blood. And then you say to them, well, I mean, what's the problem? Jesus Christ, you say you believe in Jesus Christ and you're Catholic and so on. In what language did Jesus Christ speak? And this sort of thing. And I say, I just remind you, he didn't speak Latin. You know, that's something different. The Catholic Church, but Jesus Christ is actually speaking Aramaic. Personally, my Aramaic is very weak. Totally non-existent. Where's your problem? Where's your problem? Jesus Christ was a revolutionary. He on his own priests in the temple, he threw out the merchants because they were all into money. In the temple. Hypocrisy, that's another thing. You know, whitened sepulchres, but rotten inside, pretending you're a Christian when you're not, because you don't love your neighbour as yourself. It's a pretty difficult thing to do, but I mean, they've got this big problem about identity. Spain has got a huge complex about it.
2: And we're seeing it not only in Spain, but also elsewhere around the world, this far-right surge again. And coincidentally, I wanted to talk to you both about this, because even though Lorca was murdered 90 years ago, his work, it remains as relevant as ever. And case in point, I wanted us to listen for a little bit here to Zoran Mamdani, the New York City mayor.
4: Cordoba, far and lonely, black pony, full moon, and olives in my pocket. Although I know the roads, I'll never reach Cordoba. When Garcia Lorca published Rider's Song nearly 90 years ago, the world, just as it is now, was in a moment of immense darkness and upheaval.
2: Immense darkness and upheaval. And Mamdani said this, he quoted Lorca very recently during his encounter with the Spanish president, Pedro Sánchez, in New York. Do you view the state of the world in this way? Do you think we are in dark times, as those where Lorca was writing back in the 30s?
3: Yeah, I think we're on the brink of apocalypse now, you know?
2: Wow.
3: I mean, with a madman like Trump in the White House, when he should be in a madhouse, not in the White House. The man is nuts, he's bonkers, and he's vulgar and crude. And honest to God, and millions of people want to be like Donald Trump and spend their holidays in a new resort. And it's just unbelievable such a cretin could be the president of the United States of America. You know, personally, I wouldn't set foot there. I mean, they wouldn't want me to anyway. But it's terrifying. It's Putin. What the hell has got into these people? They're going to be dead soon. They are going to be dead, and they can't take that with them. We all know that. So in the hand of madmen and the armaments race, it's all money, money, money, ownership, ownership, ownership. And of course, this damn instrument I got in front of me, the mobile phone, isn't helping young people. It's a drug. I'm drugged by it. I need it too. You're looking up Google to find out something. It's all going far too fast. And naturally, there's no time to read a biography. Which, as Kike said, one of the reasons why these graphic novels are useful in class and so on, at least. It's possible. I know cases of people who get turned on by reading this sort of production. But we're living in a ghastly world with millions and millions of people starving, and more money lust and power. It's horrific, and the hypocrisy too that's involved. So, what am I to say? Apocalypse now? I don't know. I haven't got long to go anywhere, whatever happens to the world. I think, and I believe also the Romans had the thing about carpe diem, you know, enjoy the day, because we're all going in the same direction, so we might as well enjoy it if we can. Enjoy it, appearing on a radio show, for example, like right now, I'm enjoying myself.
2: In English?
3: Yeah, of course. As I said, I've never spoken English on Spanish radio before, so it's great fun.
2: Amazing. I also wanted to ask you both a little question, which I left along the way, which is about the practical aspect of the collaboration to produce this graphic novel. How does that work? It's not the first novel you have together.
0: No, está. Sí fue la primera.
2: Ah, sí.
0: Sí fue la primera, lo que pasa es que...
1: It was actually the first, but it was first published years ago by Ediciones B, and it has now been republished by Planeta Comic. Mm-hmm. But after that, there were three more. So we have four works in which we have collaborated. And the way in which we work is very fluid, very close, because we don't live too far apart. And this has facilitated many in-person encounters. Of course, we have email and the phone, and we use them. But everything started and then went on with many in-person meetings. So the starting point is a great conversation. Well, the starting point was meeting each other, because we didn't know each other personally.
0: El inicio es una gran conversación, una gran conversación. Bueno, el inicio fue conocernos, porque no nos conocíamos personalmente.
3: No, no, es que fue nuestra representante, Silvia Bastos.
5: In fact, it was our manager, Silvia Bastos. We have to say her name because I cannot live without her. She organizes my contracts and everything. She's a wonderful woman who connected us. And I have to say, Kike has actually read my biographies, and that is a lot of work. And based on his reading, we've been able to develop the text. And that is the result on a lot of work on Kike's part.
3: Desarrollar el guión, ¿no? Digo, los textos, ¿no? Pero claro, es el resultado de muchísimo trabajo de Kike.
0: Obviamente me lo tengo que leer, claro. Pero no solo una vez, a lo mejor tres o cuatro veces, porque hay una primera.
1: I obviously have to read it, of course, and not only once, maybe three or four times. There is an initial reading, but then there are some rereadings already broken down into sections, which are also linked to these meetings. On my part, there are proposals, sketches, and meetings to review those sketches. And with those sketches in front of us, well, there's a dialogue that can last for hours. There's no rush in those meetings, and then revise these meetings, perhaps via email, sending images that didn't have the text included in the comic strip page layout. Now, Ian reads back what I have previously read aloud to him, and the notes we've taken are now finalized. Well, it's a process that isn't all that easy to describe, because it involves many details. Formally, it's very open and very organic, but I believe it's one of the keys to the work we've been doing in a very fluid and continuous manner for many years.
0: Yo creo que es una de las claves del trabajo que hemos tenido muy fluido y continuado ya desde hace muchos años.
3: Es muy milagroso porque somos muy diferentes.
5: It's miraculous because we are very different. We are very good friends and we get each other. And I've learned a lot doing this because you say to me, in page 800 of your biography, you say this, are you sure? And I say, well, no, I'm not sure, because I wrote that 20 years ago. And all of this is under constant revision.
3: Revisión constante.
2: You're still investigating. You're still.
3: Yeah, no puedo impedirlo. No, no estoy investigando. Estoy con otra cosa.
5: I'm not investigating. I'm doing something else, but this continues. Last night I had a dream about some aspect of La Bola Negra. It affects me at the deepest level. It's not that Shakespeare and Antonio Machado and other poets don't affect me. They do. But not in the same way as Federico.
3: Me entró mi joven.
5: This got to me when I was very young, and it's boiling up in there. It's there, always. So when Kike says to me, hey, why is his patron San Federico? Because it's Federico García Lorca. All the firstborn sons are called Federico. Why? Because there was a martyr, Saint Frederick of Utrecht, from the 9th century, I think. And he was martyred, Lorca knows this. And he was a martyr because he criticized those in power and empress for her immorality or the immorality of her court. And Lorca goes to Granada to celebrate Saint Frederick's Day, which is on the 18th of July. That's when the civil war begins.
3: Y va a Granada para celebrar el día de San Federico. Es el 18 de julio, es cuando empieza la guerra civil.
2: The very same day of the uprising.
3: Yeah. Bueno, el día de San Federico, el 18.
2: Yes.
3: Sí, él llega.
2: And a month later.
3: Llega unos días, and a month later he's killed, yeah.
2: Yeah.
3: So it's incredible. He's Saint Federico, which is why I think we put in the title.
2: Martyrdom.
3: Yeah, the life and work and martyrdom of Federico, because he was a martyr. And he knew he was going to be a martyr. He wrote a play about a martyr called Mariana Pineda, who was executed in the 19th century for participating in the cause of the liberals. And you know, he wrote a play about it because she was executed in Granada, and there was a statue of Mariana Pineda outside the family house. And Lorca grew up singing a song about Mariana Pineda. What a sad day, the day they killed Mariana. Oh, you know, it's there from the beginning. Desde el inicio, no?
2: I have personally certainly enjoyed this graphic novel. So thank you both very much for your work and for not letting us forget. And it's been an absolute honor having you two here today. Quique Palomo, Ian Gibson, thank you so much for joining us on the English Language Broadcast of Radio Exterior de España. And please come back soon.
3: Well, thank you very much. And congratulations thank on your, you. On your you English and on your charm. And your, I've enjoyed myself hugely. I'm sure Quique has too.
0: Un placer.
2: Thank you very much. Muchas gracias. We're approaching the end of our broadcast. Today, we say goodbye as we listen to Jude Lyon's latest single, which combines flamenco and contemporary elements. The video clip, which was launched on Friday, features iconic Spanish actress Rosy de Palma. This is La Falda.

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1: And this is Alba Cuellar. Thank you so much for listening today. And please tune in again for our next broadcast. 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

0: puedes comprobar que todo esté listo para votar en las elecciones generales del 29 de noviembre. 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
3: And this is Daniel Riobó. 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
2: This summer marked 90 years since the beginning of the Spanish Civil War and the assassination of Federico García Lorca. 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
3: Together, we will be discussing the graphic novel The Life, Work and Martyrdom of Federico García Lorca, as well as the open wounds of the Spanish Civil War and the dictatorship, the importance of not forgetting the past and the poet's everlasting legacy.
4: I think he had a premonition of his own death. It's uncanny. There are references to his own assassination in his poems. He's haunted by the idea that he's going to be killed. He's a mystery. How could I define him? He did a drawing of a sailor who's weeping. And he's not weeping tears, he's weeping autumn leaves. A stream of leaves, rather. And down below he wrote, only mystery enables us to live. Only mystery. And he is mysterious.
2: But before we get into this part of the broadcast, a summary of the main news of the week. We begin our summary with some national news, as the King and Queen of Spain continue their historic visit to the autonomous cities of Ceuta and Melilla, the first by a Spanish head of state in almost 20 years. King Felipe and Queen Leticia are currently in Melilla, but the first stop of the royal visit was Ceuta, where they were met with great enthusiasm from the crowd, 2.5 months after over 72,000 migrants entered the city in late July.
3: A mass border crossing which King Felipe addressed in his speech, in which he emphasized the Spanish sovereignty over both Ceuta and Melilla.
5: Ceuta y Melilla son una parte irrenunciable de la realidad política nacional que es España. La soberanía y la integridad territorial de nuestro país no son negociables, son indiscutibles.
3: The monarch also called for those who enter Spain irregularly to return home as soon as possible and through legally established channels. He also insisted that the border at Ceuta and Melilla is the border of the European Union and that any threat to it is also a threat to the bloc.
5: Ceuta es España. Ceuta es Europa. Por tanto, su frontera, como la de Melilla, lo es de la Unión. Cualquier amenaza que sufra es una amenaza al conjunto de la Unión Europea.
3: During their stay, the King and Queen also visited the Muslim cemetery where most of more than 100 migrants who died in July's mass crossing were buried. Before traveling to Melilla, the monarchs spent the night in Ceuta, an unprecedented event in the democratic era.
2: This royal visit comes amid rising friction between Spain and Morocco, which claims Ceuta and Melilla as its own. On Monday, in fact, the Spanish president, Pedro Sánchez, confirmed that Moroccan ships entered Spanish waters of the autonomous city after the mass border crossing.
3: In a conversation with the press on Monday, Sánchez played down these incidents, calling them isolated. However, opposition leader Alberto Núñez Feijóo said on Es Radio that the army should have been deployed.
6: El ejército debería haberse desplegado en la frontera para garantizar la integridad de nuestro país.
2: And ahead of their historic visit to Ceuta and Melilla, the King and Queen of Spain presided over the traditional military parade on Spain's National Day on Monday. The parade, which featured some 4,000 members of the Spanish military marching throughout Madrid, was however marked by insults, boos, and shouts from the crowd directed at President Pedro Sánchez. And after the parade, tensions rose again as far-right radicals headed to Madrid's Puerta del Sol in an attempt to break up the encampment set up there 2 weeks ago to protest over the Spanish housing crisis.
3: Amid Spanish flags, some of which were pre-constitutional and Nazi salutes, these far-right groups tried to provoke the housing activists. The police intervened and arrested at least 4 people, including a minor, while several officers were injured.
2: Despite such incidents, the countdown in Seoul to demand solutions to the housing crisis is continuing in Madrid, and outrage has risen again following the death of Mari Carmen Abascal, the elderly woman whose eviction sparked the housing protest in the first place.
3: 87-year-old Mari Carmen, who was removed from her home on a stretcher and admitted to hospital on September 23, passed away on Wednesday last week. An agreement was reached with the investment fund that bought her flight so that she could return to her lifelong home, but it came too late.
7: El rentismo ha terminado de matar a nuestra compañera Mari Carmen.
2: The tenants' union, whom we were listening to right now, holds renterism responsible for Mari Carmen's death, which has sparked widespread political reactions and renewed outrage on the streets. On Thursday, thousands of people marched from La Puerta del Sol to the building, which was Mari Carmen's home for over 70 years. Carmen has become a symbol of the housing crisis in Spain, and her death has echoed way beyond our borders, with international media reporting on her passing.
8: BBC News with Moira Alderson. The 87-year-old Spanish woman whose eviction from her home in Madrid led to huge protests has died.
9: Mari Carmen Abascal, cette espagnole de 87 ans expulsée de son appartement et devenue
10: la proprietaria do apartamento, apresentou uma proposta para o regresso de Mari Carmen à casa.
11: Mari Carmen Abascal, die Symbolfigur der jüngsten Wohnungsproteste in Spanien, ist tot.
3: As for reactions within Spain, Mari Carmen's death has shaken up the political arena ahead of the November general election. President Pedro Sánchez vowed that her situation should never happen again.
12: La causa social lleva el nombre de una mujer de 87 años que falleció desahuciada y que nos dijo algo muy importante que recordar durante todos estos días y los años que tendremos de gobierno después del 29 de noviembre. 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
3: For its part, the opposition People's Party accuses Sánchez of using Mari Carmen's death politically, while vetoing tributes in her memory in regional parliaments. Alberto Núñez Feijóo is their national leader.
13: No vamos a permitir el intento de manipulación emocional a los españoles. 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
2: And even though there is still a month left to go until the campaign officially kicks off, political forces in Spain are already moving ahead of the snap election on the 29th of November.
3: And parties to the left of the Socialist Party are having trouble coming together to present a united front. Podemos has refused to join the Frente Amplio coalition. Its candidate, Irene Montero, confirmed it on an interview with Televisión Española on Tuesday.
14: ¿Podemos se va a integrar en Frente Amplio?
15: No.
14: No.
15: No. Nosotras tenemos un acuerdo con Esquerra Republicana de Cataluña y vamos a trabajar, a hacer equipo con Gabriel, y eso está abierto a que se incorpore quien quiera.
2: Instead, Irene Montero called on the leftist coalition Frente Amplio, which includes the current junior partner in the government, Sumar, to join them after teaming up with Gabriel Rufián from the pro-independence Catalan party Esquerra Republicana.
3: Rufián, who had been talked about as a candidate to unite the entire left, has thus opted out of that role. Meanwhile, Frente Amplio has chosen the former mayor of Barcelona, Ada Colau, as their candidate. Colau, however, says she's willing to step down and even rename the coalition so that Podemos joins them.
16: Pero si más adelante se suman más formaciones al Frente Amplio y el consenso de todas esas formaciones es que hay otra persona que genera más consenso que mi candidatura, oiga, adelante, ¿entiende? Yo cedería absolutamente eso. Igual que incluso hasta el nombre de la formación. Si el problema fuera el nombre de la formación, pues se le cambia el nombre a la formación.
3: Colau said this today on Televisión Española. Meanwhile, the clock is ticking. The deadline for finalizing coalitions ahead of the November election is this Friday.
2: And at the same time, a significant court ruling is impacting the path to the general election, as the Supreme Court has upheld the suspension of the right to vote for descendants of exiled Spaniards who were granted Spanish citizenship under the so-called grandchildren law.
3: A government directive granted presumed exile status to all Spaniards who left the country between 1936 and 1955. The Supreme Court decision now affects those who were granted citizenship through this process, meaning that over 163,000 people may not be able to vote on the 29th of November.
2: For President Sánchez, this means that the grandchildren of those who went into exile will not be able to vote, while the descendants of those associated with Franco's dictatorship will be able to do so.
17: ¿Esto qué significa? ¿Que los nietos de los exiliados del franquismo no van a poder votar y los nietos del régimen franquista sí van a poder votar?
3: The right and far right, however, have celebrated the court's decision.
2: And speaking of court rulings, the Court of Auditors has cleared former Catalan President Carles Puigdemont and over 30 other senior officials of his government who were charged overspending in the independence process.
3: The court therefore applies the amnesty law 3 months after the European Court of Justice upheld its application to the offence of embezzlement.
2: And we conclude our national news segment by taking a look at the Spanish economy. Both the Bank of Spain and the International Monetary Fund have increased their growth expectations for Spain, but they also foresee inflation getting worse.
3: Earlier today, in fact, the National Institutes for Statistics confirmed that inflation in Spain rose to 4.9% in September. Against this backdrop, the government wants to raise the minimum wage for 2027 before the elections take place. Second Vice President and Labour Minister Yolanda Díaz.
18: La mejor herramienta para combatir la pobreza laboral y la desigualdad.
3: The two major trade unions in Spain have demanded that the minimum wage go up by at least 7%.
19: Al menos ese 7% que lo eleve por encima de los 1.300 euros mes por 14 pagas.
20: Los salarios no crecen al ritmo que deberían de crecer para cubrir las necesidades de los trabajadores y de las trabajadoras.
3: All while a nationwide 24-hour strike is just around the corner. It will take place on the 11th of November to protest about citizens' inability to afford housing.
2: Moving on to the international scene, but still speaking about the economy, U.S. academics Robert Hall and Michael Woodford won the Nobel Prize in Economics on Monday. The rest of this year's laureates were announced last week, including Nobel Peace Prize winner Navy Pillay.
21: The commission concluded that Israel has committed genocide against the Palestinians.
2: The South African jurist, whom we are listening to right now, chaired the independent commission, which concluded that Israel committed a genocide in Gaza, a stance which is shared by the Spanish government.
3: On Friday, indeed, President Pedro Sánchez congratulated Pillay on social media and expressed his government's support for international organisms who look out for peace.
2: Pillay is currently a judge at the International Court of Justice and was formerly a member of the International Criminal Court. Hours after she was announced as the winner of the Nobel Peace Prize on Friday, the United States announced sanctions aimed at the ICC.
22: The United States is sanctioning the International Criminal Court. We will ban transactions with this rogue court, cutting off their resources and crippling their ability to operate against us.
3: On Tuesday, Pillay herself said the timing of these sanctions could not be a coincidence and urged Washington to return to its role of human rights defender.
2: Meanwhile, the war in Ukraine continues threatening to spread over to neighboring European countries. Early on Tuesday, two ships were hit by drones off Bulgaria's Black Sea coast, and one of them sank. 11 crew members are still missing. It is the second such incident in a week. Bulgaria has pointed at Russia's responsibility in this incident and summoned the Russian ambassador to demand an explanation.
3: Meanwhile, the president of the European Commission, Ursula von der Leyen, warned that the Black Sea has become another front of escalation of the Russian war in Ukraine and that this is unacceptable. For his part, NATO's Mark Rutte said the alliance would continue to work closely with its allies in the Black Sea.
2: This new attack on civilian shipping took place as the Warsaw Security Forum was happening in Poland, where NATO's top commander had warned on Monday that they would destroy anything and everything involved in any attack on Allied territory.
23: But if someone is foolish enough to attack us, we will fight. We will stop the attack and deny them the ability to achieve their objectives, whatever those may be.
2: Previously on Sunday, U.S. President Donald Trump announced an energy ceasefire between Russia and Ukraine, which seemingly took Ukrainian President Volodymyr Zelensky by surprise.
3: Trump's announcement came after a deal to lift U.S. sanctions on Russian diesel exports and following pressure for Ukraine to halt its attacks on Russian oil refineries. Trump even urged Ukrainians to replace Zelensky in new elections. On Monday, he insisted that the energy ceasefire was on.
0: Well, they agreed. You know why? Because I said you agreed. That's why. They agreed because I said they agreed.
2: Just last night, however, Russia launched a massive attack against power stations in Kyiv and Kharkiv.
3: Russia itself confirmed these attacks despite the supposed energy ceasefire and even though the European Union had warned Moscow to abide by it. Kaya Kallas is the U.S. foreign policy chief.
1: We welcome the energy ceasefire when it holds. We haven't yet seen that also Russia will stick to it. Of course, personally, I would also welcome that the ceasefire would include people not being killed. Not only energy, but also energy is extremely important.
3: Kallas made these comments following a meeting of the European Union foreign ministers on Monday, where member states greenlit the largest round of sanctions against Russia to date.
2: And still on the topic of the European Union, there seems to be some disagreement regarding the bloc's budget.
3: Spain has criticized the cuts proposed by Ireland, which currently holds the rotating presidency of the Council of the EU. Fernando San Pedro is the Spanish Secretary of State for the EU.
4: España tiene una posición muy crítica. Creemos que los recortes propuestos no son ni deseables ni aceptables para afrontar el nivel de ambición que Europa necesita para los próximos años.
3: The new draft budget involves a cut of more than 141,000 million euros compared with the initial proposal of the European Commission, which has also expressed its regret at this reduction.
2: And one final piece of information before closing our international news segment, because Pope Leo has been diagnosed with lung cancer.
3: The 71-year-old pontiff has adenocarcinoma, the most common form of lung cancer. The Vatican confirmed it on Tuesday after doctors removed the lower lobe of his right lung in surgery.
2: Pope Leo, who was elected in 2025, visited Spain this summer. The pontiff is now expected to remain about a week in hospital.
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2: And we now turn to sports because the Spanish women's rink hockey team has been crowned world champions in Paraguay.
3: Spain defeated Argentina 3-1 in the final, achieving a perfect record of wins in the tournament and securing its ninth world title.
2: But there is more to celebrate, because Spain also achieved its best result ever at the World Judo Championships by securing four medals in Baku, one gold, two silver and one bronze.
3: Ai Sunoda won gold in the under-70-kilo category. She is the third Spanish woman to claim a world title, following Miriam Blasco and Isabel Fernández.
2: And in motorcycle racing, 18-year-old Spanish rider Máximo Quiles has become the new Moto3 world champion, following his victory at the Indonesian Grand Prix.
3: Spaniards David Almanza and Brian Uriarte joined Quiles on the podium. The young rider from Murcia was elated to become world champion, also winning the race.
24: Todavía cuesta de digerir y súper contento de la carrera. Además, ganar el campeonato ganando es algo especial siempre. Ahora soy campeón del mundo.
3: Meanwhile, in the Premier MotoGP class, Italian rider Marco Bezzecchi won in Indonesia ahead of Spaniards Raúl Fernández and Jorge Martín. The latter reclaimed the World Championship lead and now holds a 2-point advantage over Marc Márquez.
2: And in cycling, French rider Paul Seyssaz won the Giro di Lombardia on Saturday, finishing ahead of Spaniard Enric Mas. At 20 years old, Seyssaz became the youngest cyclist to win the Classic of the Falling Leaves, with a display of strength and power and ahead of rivals such as Remco Evenepoel and Isaac del Toro.
3: The big surprise was the excellent form shown by Enric Mas. The recent winner of the Vuelta a España managed to stay in the chasing group before the rider from the Balearic Islands attacked 6 kilometers from the finish to secure second place.
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2: Moving on to cultural news, Anne Carson has been awarded the 2026 Nobel Prize in Literature, which was announced last Thursday.
26: The Nobel Prize in Literature 2026 is awarded to the Canadian author Anne Carson for her bold and inventive oeuvre that in playful dialogue with the classical tradition has created new forms for contemporary literature.
3: Anne Seyes, translator and poet, the Canadian writer, has combined poetic writing with translation and university teaching. Her work focuses on the intersection between a philologist's obsession with words and a poet's yearning to discover new meanings. This was her reaction upon winning the Nobel.
6: Crazy. I think they're all crazy. Well, you know, it's crazy.
2: In Spain, Carson had already been recognized with the Princesa de Asturias Award back in 2020, but her connection with her country goes way beyond awards.
3: Indeed, because Anne Carson walked the Camino de Santiago in the 80s, and this pilgrimage would later be reflected in her essay, Kings of Water. In addition, Carson gave a lecture 3 years ago at the Prado Museum in Madrid, inspired by her contemplation of Goya's painting The Dog.
2: More recently, Carson wrote a piece reflecting on a concert by Rosalía, after attending one of her shows in Chicago. And funnily enough, the Catalan singer and songwriter also chose one of Carson's poems to read out loud for the Paris Review last year.
7: What shape should I file my nails, I wonder? Although shape of moon usually best.
8: Dicen que si vieras pasar a tu
2: And coincidentally, Rosalía also has a new award to celebrate herself, because the Catalan singer has been awarded the 2026 National Award for Contemporary Music, as announced by the Ministry of Culture.
3: The jury decided to grant her this award, which carries a cash prize of 30,000 euros, due to the artistic significance of her album Lux, an ambitious, innovative and transformative musical work that pushes creative boundaries and has garnered unanimous acclaim from both critics and the public.
2: And this is Shakira singing Ahí te dejo Madrid, which is fitting because the Colombian singer wrapped up her European residency in Spain this Monday with an extra concert, which was announced only 6 days prior and met with great enthusiasm from fans.
3: Artists such as Maluma, Dani Martín and Laura Pausini joined Shakira for a special show that served as the grand finale to nearly a month, with 12 concerts which have drawn more than 700,000 people to the Macondo Park venue in Madrid.
2: And from music, we now turn to film, because filmmaker Peter Jackson, who famously directed the Lord of the Rings trilogy, has received the honorary award at the Sitges International Fantastic Film Festival.
9: My favorite film of all time is the 1933 King Kong, and my favorite film festival of all time is the Sitges Film Festival.
3: The filmmaker from New Zealand is best known for his pioneering work in the fantasy genre and his mastery of visual storytelling. At Sitges, he was greeted by hundreds of fans before watching the traditional zombie walk, which filled the Catalan coastal town on Saturday with people dressed up as the Living Dead.
10: 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Emisión en inglés.

What we are listening to is La Nieve, an original song from the film La Bola Negra, performed by Guitarrica de la Fuente, who also stars in the acclaimed movie by Los Javis, who based the story on an unfinished play by Federico García Lorca.

0: Lorca started working on La Bola Negra in 1936, the same year in which he was brutally murdered in the early days of the Spanish Civil War. He was only 38. 90 years have gone by, and today we have two exceptional guests joining us on the English Language Broadcast to talk about Lorca, one of our most renowned poets and playwrights. Ian Gibson is an Irish-born Spanish author and renowned Hispanist who has extensively studied the life, work, and martyrdom of Federico García Lorca, which also happens to be the title of the most recent graphic novel he has published alongside illustrator Quique Palomo. Mr. Gibson, Mr. Palomo, thank you very much for joining us here today at La Casa de la Radio.
1: Thank you very much indeed. It's the very first time I've spoken English. Radio Nacional, Radio Exterior is very odd. I didn't realize this was going to happen, so it's fantastic to be here. I love the radio. I don't like television so much, you know.
0: There's a first time for everything, as they say.
1: Yeah.
0: Before we dive into the questions about Lorca, I just wanted to briefly ask you about La Bola Negra. Have you seen the film already? What did you think?
1: Well, I was going to make a pun. I was bowled over. I mean, the Bola is incredible. It's, you know, it's about... It's about this country and Ireland too, and England was the same, and the States. You couldn't be gay. To be gay was a terrible problem for your family, for yourself. It was all very puritanical. Nowadays, it's more out in the open. And Lorca was gay. And for years, nobody was told that. His family didn't want people to know, and critics in Spain wouldn't mention it when they were talking about his work, as if there were no relationship between his homosexuality and his work, like Oscar Wilde, you know. Mm-hmm. So, but we've come out of that epoch, thank God. Lorca's the greatest. I think he's the Spanish Shakespeare, and they assassinated him because he was anti-fascist. You know, there was a political motivation as well. And they silenced him at the age of 38, and he'd begun to write this play called La Bola Negra. La Bola Negra, I think in English you can say to be blackballed. Mm-hmm. Is that right?
0: I'm not sure, actually.
1: Blackball is to deny somebody access. It used to be blackball, to blackball somebody. Anyhow, that's the idea. The story is, he only wrote one page, but he had a list of the characters, the dramatis personae. And we know a bit about it from a friend of his, who was in exile as a result of the Civil War. A father calls his son in and says, "What's going on? You haven't been allowed access to the local club, to the local casino." And he says, "Why have you not been allowed access, my son?" And he says, "Because I'm a homosexual." And Lorca apparently said to a friend, "You know, not a bad way to start the play, no?"
0: Indeed.
1: So that was about that.
0: You were just mentioning how Lorca only got to write one page of La Bola Negra because he was murdered that very same year in 1936.
1: Yeah.
0: And this summer marked the 90th anniversary of this terrible crime. And I wanted to specifically ask you about it because it's a controversial issue about the motivations behind Lorca's assassination. Why did they kill Federico García Lorca?
1: Well, I mean, it's complicated. I can't just sort of open my mouth and start to spout about it. You know, it's very complicated. There's a rebellion against democracy, fueled by the Nazis and by Mussolini. It's been going on for years, plotting and planning. And the army rises, part of the army rises in July 1936, but it fails and it turns into a civil war. That's the basic sort of thing. And Lorca is very identified with the Spanish Republic, which, you know, which was not fascist, very identified with the cultural mission of the Republic to get theatre to the people. All his work is concerned with people who can't live their lives. The most famous play in the English-speaking world is The House of Bernard Alba. Mm-hmm. And who are the characters? Well, the characters virtually locked into a house and not able to get out by their mother. Very intolerant, very macho society, and women have no freedom, or hardly any freedom. So all of Lorca is about people looking for love, looking to escape from the prison walls of, you know, of repression, the Catholic Church and so on. So he's terribly identified with the progressive nature of the Second Spanish Republic, which came in 1931 and disappeared forever after the Civil War. But he's political. Though everybody was political then. You know, if you were an intellectual, had a good education, it was impossible to be apolitical. You were on one side or the other, virtually, for democracy or against it. You know, and the 1930s were very tense here. And Lorca was a very public figure and very outspoken. And he was very famous already before they killed him. I mean, he was getting translated into English in New York, Blood Wedding. Mm-hmm. And he was very famous in South America. And he was an incredible human being, multifaceted, multi-talent, talent, I don't think is the word. He was a sort of genius.
0: Duende, like he called it.
1: He had duende, my God. And he was obsessed by death, and I think he had a premonition of his own death. And who presides over his work? The moon. He's a lunar, a bit of a lunatic, you might say. He's remarkable. So many registers. I mean, a poet who's also a playwright. He plays the piano fantastically. He could have been a professional pianist, but his parents wanted him to have a university career. And then up came the poetry. It's just incredible. I began when I was 18, and I'm 87, and I'm still fascinated.
0: I wanted to ask you about something you just mentioned, because in the graphic novel you have published alongside Quique, Vida, Obra y Martirio de Federico García Lorca, we can see how Lorca himself, he was aware of him being perceived as this enemy of this more traditional Catholic, old-fashioned Spain, and how he was also aware that somehow he felt he didn't have as much time left, that he was foreseeing what would actually happen to him.
1: Yeah. I think what you say is true. It's uncanny. There are references to his own assassination in his poems. There's one poem he wrote in New York. You can see that he's haunted by the idea that he's going to be killed. He's going to, you know, poetry about death. It's there. It's there from very early on, and it's there at the end. But he also knows that he has this incredible power to communicate. I mean, this amazing person, human being. And he's lucky than lots of other lonely people, because he can perform. And as I said, he goes to New York, goes to a party in Harlem. And they say Federico, he didn't learn much English. It's one thing he wasn't going to do. But he had the gift of universal language of music. And he sits down and everybody's dancing. And Federico, you know, mainly blacks and people in Harlem, which is pretty gay too. And he writes home to his mother and says, I just did my silly little things. And everybody was applauding, but they weren't silly. You know, he was being funny, but he wasn't being silly. He just had the gift of communicating with other people.
0: I feel from reading this graphic novel that you have come to know Lorca in a very personal way, and you show us a glimpse into other sides of him that are perhaps not as well known. The Lorca musician, the Lorca who loved to entertain, to be close to his audience. So,
1: that's true.
0: Who was Federico?
1: I don't know who he was. He once did a drawing, because he could draw as well. And I must say, Kiki, my friend here, has done a fantastic job with this comic and getting it across to people who are never going to read my biography. God help them if they try, because it's 1,000 pages long and this sort of thing. Sorry, what did you ask me exactly? Ask me that again, that question.
0: Yeah, sure. Who was Federico as a person?
1: Yeah.
0: Like in the short distance?
1: Yeah. Well, I don't know who he was. I don't let on that I can reach to the depths of the well. He comes from the earth. That's something I can say. And he had a word he used. He said, I'm a telluric poet, a poet agarrado a la tierra, because he comes from the Andalusian countryside, and there's a feeling he's sort of thousands of years old. It all wells up from deep, deep, deep within him. I don't know. He's a mystery. How could I define him? He did a drawing. I was saying he was fantastic. His drawings are extraordinary. A drawing of a sailor who's weeping. And he's not weeping tears. He's weeping autumn leaves. A stream of leaves, rather. And down below he wrote, only mystery enables us to live. Only mystery. And he is mysterious.
0: You're listening to the English Language Broadcast, where we are chatting with Hispanist Ian Gibson and illustrator Quique Palomo about their graphic novel, The Life, Work, and Martyrdom of Federico García Lorca.

0: And in this comic book, you both get in to talk about his childhood, his youth, his many travels you were mentioning earlier to New York, to South America. And you also depict his assassination and an issue which is one of those very painful open wounds following the Spanish Civil War and even so many years later is the fact that his remains have never been found. And I think you have devoted a great deal of effort to this question. Where is Federico García Lorca?
1: I think his remains are where I've said all along after my initial research on the outskirts of Granada, city of Granada, near a village where they did a lot of killing of people. Because they took Granada fell to the fascists very soon at the beginning of the Spanish Civil War. And he was a major enemy because of what he'd said and written and so on. We know more or less, I think we know where he was shot, on the outskirts of this place, which is now a park, a memorial park, that Federico García Lorca Parque Memorial. I think that they found the remains, but I think they did find remains, and it was all hushed up. For 20 years, nobody would talk. Because they committed a crime, they should have told the local judge or the authorities that they'd found human remains, and these remains were not reported because they wanted to inaugurate the park. I'm talking about 1986. For 20 years, their lips were sealed. And it's outrageous and monstrous. And nobody spoke a word because we're frightened of the consequences, the legal consequences. And then it all began to leak out. So they searched, and they didn't do the search very well, I have to say. And they found nothing, but this man told me personally, the gravedigger, who was 18 when he buried them. They did, a bad job. They didn't do it as well as they should have done it. And public money was spent on that, and they found nothing. Then they searched somewhere else, and that wasn't very well done either. You know, it's very difficult for me to talk about this because I'm involved, and they didn't ask my opinion, not that I know everything, I don't, but they wanted to go it alone and to find Federico's remains and to be able to say they'd found his remains. And it's all terrible because the family's not helping. But why isn't the family helping? Well, they haven't never helped. They say this is our business and, you know, nobody else has got a right to look for the remains of our part. And anyway, if we found them, they wouldn't tell us anything. Well, that's not true. Obviously, if they found the remains, we'd know how he was killed. And I believe that before they shot him, he was tortured. And obviously, the remains nowadays, the science doesn't tell you a great deal about it.
0: Yeah.
1: I'm thinking about in the Spanish-speaking world, Victor Jara in Chile, who was shot by the fascists. And they found that he had 56 broken bones before they finished him off. So if they tortured Federico, they did it. And what somebody said they did, somebody shot 3 bullets into his backside for being gay. Yeah, you don't do that once you've killed him, because then he doesn't suffer. You know, you do it before you have polished him off. You know.
0: Yeah.
1: It's terrible. I don't like to go over and over this, but it's, you know, it's very upsetting. And he represents 115,000 people still out there in Spain, in the European Union. You know, it is after Cambodia. It's the country in the world that has most victims of a dictatorship still lying in unmarked graves. And that's not right. And the right, using the word right, the right here refuse to help because they say, let's forget it. But they dug up all their dead, of course, and gave them Catholic burials. Because they're all good Catholics, aren't they? Yeah. I was going to say something rude. The others can't do that. And for 40 years, they couldn't go near. They couldn't even inquire about their grandfather, where he was. And now they're telling us, let's all get together and let's forget the past. Well, you can't forget the past in Spain.
0: I see this message very clearly in the introduction to this novel, where you both send a message where you say you hope this will serve so that those who think political reconciliation is possible without coming to terms with the past, so that they may reconsider this attitude.
1: Exactly, and Kiki wrote that, and it's terrific. And I must stress, because I'm doing this in English, we've had a fantastic collaboration, Kiki Palomo y yo. Somos colaboradores. We're different, but we sort of complement each other. And he's a fantastic artist. And, you know, I've learned a great deal doing this. What are they called in English? Graphic novel.
0: Yeah, or comic book. What would be the terminology? Graphic novel, novela gráfica, comic book?
2: Sí, hay una polémica con esta terminología, ¿no? Hay quien dice que no hay más que una intención comercial el haber cambiado el nombre, pero yo creo que hay algo más. Sí, la novela gráfica.
3: The terminology is controversial. Some say there is just a commercial intent in changing the name, but I think it's something more. The graphic novel has invaded the homes of different generations. In the past, it seems like comics were rather directed to a young audience or children. And with graphic novels, whether there is a real change or not, there has been an actual change in readers' attitude. And we can delve into all sorts of topics in a self-conclusive manner. Stories are constructed in a different way. The extension is much greater. The number of pages is conditioned by the narration. The way in which we behave is much more independent in a graphic novel. I do think there is a difference between a graphic novel and a comic book, but I think we can call this work either.
2: Lo que yo entiendo, novela gráfica, yo que sí creo que hay una diferencia, ¿eh?, entre novela gráfica y cómic. Y a eso le podemos llamar tanto cómic como novela gráfica, de todas formas, no hay problema.
0: I wanted to ask you about this because I wanted to ask you about the format, because it seems to me like it's very appealing for a younger generation who maybe doesn't know Lorca yet.
2: Sí, sí, y de hecho nos lo han transmitido así algunos estudiantes que han dicho, pues no conocía a Lorca.
3: Yes, in fact, some of the students who didn't know Lorca before have told us that. And teachers too, who tell us that this makes their job easier to speak about Lorca or about the historical context or the generation Lorca belonged to. There are different ways in which this comic or graphic novel can become a didactic tool. And young people have access to this information in an easier way and can later go on to read Lorca's work or his original biography, which we have adapted here.
2: A partir de la cual se ha hecho la adaptación.
0: And go further, because I'm under the impression sometimes that I don't want to generalize, but that sometimes when we ask the younger generation, they don't really have a notion about what happened in this country not so long ago.
2: Yo creo que es muy importante. Yo me he sentido muy bien trabajando.
3: I think it's very important. I have felt very good working on this material because I consider that this memory is essential to understand where we are now. And if we want to keep moving forward in different directions, we have to take account of many facts, which can be, if not forgotten, treated from different positions. Here, there is a very clear position, which we believe to be very true, however debatable it may seem to others. And of course, in schools, I think there is a great opportunity in starting to work on the issue of memory with these materials.
2: For example, pues creo que es una gran oportunidad, ¿no?, entrar a trabajar este tema de la memoria con estos materiales.
1: Bueno, I agree completely with Kike. This country has, among other problems, it has an identity problem. Spain has got a big, big problem. That is because conservative-minded people here, the right-wing people, don't like to recognize that Spaniards have a mixture of blood in their veins, because the Moorish past and the Jewish input, you know, there's nobody in Spain who isn't a mixture. And why deny this? But they do. The very idea of pure blood, the Nazi idea, comes straight from Spain, and that's been documented. I'm talking about the fall of Granada to the Christians in 1492, which is also the so-called discovery of America. I mean, America did not need to be discovered by the Spaniards. It was there already, and there were people there. And they, you know, they dealt with them. The same is true of all empires. Empires, in my view, are criminal. You go to rob the mines and, to steal what's there from the people who can't defend it. And all of that. And 1492 is a key date, and Lorca is aware of that, and he says it. And from that moment on, it's repression. It's the Spanish Inquisition. You mustn't have any Jewish blood. You mustn't have any Moorish blood. They throw out the Moors, and a hell of a lot of them. A huge percentage of the population. But it goes on beneath the surface. There's a big Arabic component in Spanish, 5,000 or 6,000 words and tens of thousands of place names, and nobody knows a thing. Madrid is Arabic, means underground water irrigation. You know, they don't know that the capital of Spain is Arabic. it's incredible, the amnesia about the past, not just about the Franco regime. This stretches back for hundreds of years, the refusal to face up to the fact that Spaniards have mixed blood. And then you say to them, well, I mean, what's the problem? Jesus Christ, you will say you believe in Jesus Christ and you're Catholics and so on. In what language did Jesus Christ speak? And they start to say, and I say, I just remind you, he didn't speak Latin, you know, that's something different. The Catholic Church, but Jesus Christ is actually speaking Aramaic. Personally, my Aramaic is very weak. Totally non-existent. Where's your problem? Where's your problem? Jesus Christ was a revolutionary. He on his own priests in the temple, he threw out the merchants because

0: It remains as relevant as ever. And case in point, I wanted us to listen for a little bit here to Zoran Mamdani, the New York City mayor.
1: Cordoba, far and lonely, black pony, full moon, and olives in my pocket. Although I know the roads, I'll never reach Cordoba. When Garcia Lorca published Rider's Song nearly 90 years ago, the world, just as it is now, was in a moment of immense darkness and upheaval.
0: Immense darkness and upheaval. And Mamdani said this, he quoted Lorca very recently during his encounter with the Spanish president, Pedro Sánchez, in New York. Do you view the state of the world in this way? Do you think we are in dark times, as those where Lorca was writing back in the 30s?
2: Yeah, I think we're on the brink of apocalypse now, you know?
0: Wow.
2: I mean, with a madman like Trump in the White House when he should be in a madhouse, not in the White House. The man is nuts, he's bonkers, and he's vulgar and crude. And honest to God, and millions of people want to be like Donald Trump and spend their holidays in a new resort. And it's just unbelievable such a cretin could be the President of the United States of America. You know, personally, I wouldn't set foot there. I mean, they wouldn't want me to anyway. But it's terrifying. And this Putin, what the hell has got into these people? They're going to be dead soon. They are going to be dead, and they can't take that with them. We all know that. So in the hands of madmen and the armaments race, it's all money, money, money, ownership, ownership, ownership. And, of course, this damn instrument I got in front of me, the mobile phone, isn't helping young people. It's a drug. I'm drugged by it. I need it too. You're looking up Google to find out something. It's all going far too fast. And naturally, there's no time to read a biography. Which, as Kike said, one of the reasons why these graphic novels are useful in class and so on, at least it's possible. I know cases of people who get turned on by reading this sort of production. But we're living in a ghastly world with millions and millions of people starving, and more money lust and power. It's horrific, and the hypocrisy too that's involved. So, what am I to say? Apocalypse now? I don't know. I haven't got long to go anyway. Whatever happens to the world, I think, and I believe also the Romans had the thing about carpe diem. You know, enjoy the day. Because we're all going in the same direction, so we might as well enjoy it if we can. Enjoy it, appearing on a radio show, for example, like right now. I'm enjoying myself.
0: In English?
2: Yeah, of course. As I said, I've never spoken English on Spanish radio before, so it's great fun.
0: Amazing. I also wanted to ask you both a little question which I left along the way, which is about the practical aspect of the collaboration to produce this graphic novel. How does that work? It's not the first novel you have together.
3: No, está... Sí fue la primera.
0: Ah, sí.
3: Sí fue la primera, lo que pasa es que...
4: It was actually the first, but it was first published years ago by Ediciones B, and it has now been republished by Planeta Comic. Mm-hmm. But after that, there were three more. So we have four works in which we have collaborated. And the way in which we work is very fluid, very close, because we don't live too far apart. And this has facilitated many in-person encounters. Of course, we have email and the phone, and we use them. But everything started and then went on with many in-person meetings. So the starting point is a great conversation. Well, the starting point was meeting each other, because we didn't know each other personally.
5: El inicio es una gran conversación, una gran conversación. Bueno, el inicio fue conocernos porque no nos conocíamos personalmente.
2: No, es que fue nuestra representante, claro. Silvia Bastos.
6: In fact, it was our manager, Silvia Bastos. We have to say her name because I cannot live without her. She organizes my contracts and everything. She's a wonderful woman who connected us. And I have to say, Kike has actually read my biographies, and that is a lot of work. Mm-hmm. And based on his reading, we've been able to develop the text. And that is the result on a lot of work on Kike's part.
2: Desarrollar el guión, no digo los textos, ¿no? Pero claro, es el resultado de muchísimo trabajo de Kike.
5: Obviamente me lo tengo que leer, claro. Pero no solo una vez, a lo mejor tres o cuatro veces, porque hay una primera.
4: I obviously have to read it, of course, and not only once, maybe three or four times. There is an initial reading, but then there are some rereadings already broken down into sections, which are also linked to these meetings. On my part, there are proposals, sketches, and meetings to review those sketches. And with those sketches in front of us, well,

0: Well, there's a dialogue that can last for hours. There's no rush in those meetings, and then revise these meetings, perhaps via email, sending images that didn't have the text included in the comic strip page layout. Now, Ian reads back what I have previously read aloud to him, and the notes we've taken are now finalized. Well, it's a process that isn't all that easy to describe, because it involves many details. Formally, it's very open and very organic, but I believe it's one of the keys to the work we've been doing in a very fluid and continuous manner for many years.
1: Yo creo que es una de las claves del trabajo que hemos tenido muy fluido y continuado ya desde hace muchos años.
2: Es muy milagroso porque somos muy diferentes.
3: It's miraculous because we are very different. We are very good friends and we get each other. And I've learned a lot doing this because you say to me, in page 800 of your biography, you say this, are you sure? And I say, well, no, I'm not sure. Because I wrote that 20 years ago. And all of this is under constant revision.
4: You're still investigating, you're still...
2: Yeah, no puedo impedirlo. No, no estoy investigando, estoy con otra cosa.
3: I'm not investigating, I'm doing something else, but this continues. Last night I had a dream about some aspect of La Bola Negra. It affects me at the deepest level. It's not that Shakespeare and Antonio Machado and other poets don't affect me, they do. But not in the same way as Federico.
2: Me entró mi joven.
3: This got to me when I was very young, and it's boiling up in there. It's there, always. So when Quique says to me, hey, why is his patron San Federico? Because it's Federico García Lorca. All the firstborn sons are called Federico. Why? Because there was a martyr, Saint Frederick of Utrecht, from the 9th century, I think. And he was martyred, Lorca knows this. And he was a martyr because he criticized those in power and in press for her immorality or the immorality of her court. And Lorca goes to Granada to celebrate Saint Frederick's Day, which is on the 18th of July. That's when the civil war begins.
2: Y va a Granada para celebrar el día de San Federico. Es el 18 de julio es cuando empieza la guerra civil.
4: The very same day of the uprising.
2: Yeah. Bueno, la, digo, la, la, el día de San Federico, el 18. Yes. Sí, él llega.
4: And a month later.
2: Llega unos días y a month later he's killed, yeah.
4: Yeah.
2: So it's incredible. He's Saint Federico, which is why we, I think we put in the title.
4: Martyrdom.
2: Yeah, life, the life and work and martyrdom of Federico, because he was a martyr. And he knew he was going to be a martyr. He wrote a play about a martyr called Mariana Pineda, who was executed in the 19th century for participating in the liberal in the cause of the liberals. And you know, he wrote a play about it because she was executed in Granada, and there was a statue of Mariana Pineda outside the family house, and Lorca grew up singing a song about Mariana Pineda. What a sad day, the day they killed Mariana. Oh, you know, it's there from the beginning, desde el inicio, no?
4: I have personally certainly enjoyed this graphic novel, so thank you both very much for your work and for not letting us forget. And it's been an absolute honor having you two here today. Quique Palomo, Ian Gibson, thank you so much for joining us on the English Language Broadcast of Radio Exterior de España, and please come back soon.
2: Well, thank you very much, and congratulations on your English and on your charm. And your, I've enjoyed myself hugely. I'm sure Quique has too.
0: Un placer.
4: Thank you very much. Muchas gracias.
5: 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This is La Falda.

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1: 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And please tune in again for our next broadcast. Have a lovely day.